0: runs more optimistically to war, defiant in its folk-inspired melodies and collective virtuosity. A program of modernist sounds from the first half of the 20th century, played by a stage full of the best and brightest from both sides of the Atlantic. Welcome to APM's Symphony Cast. Let's take our seats in the Royal Albert Hall now and turn things over to our colleague from the BBC, Ian Skelly.
1: Now, there's something very exciting about the atmosphere at a prom when a youth orchestra is on stage. So imagine the electricity that's been crackling all afternoon as we have two youth orchestras made up of students at two of the world's top music schools, the Juilliard Orchestra, which has crossed the Atlantic from New York, to team up with, well, for a fourth time at the BBC proms, the Royal Academy of Music Symphony Orchestra. And this supergroup will be conducted by Esa-Pekka Salonen, conductor laureate with the Philharmonia Orchestra in London after 12 years as its artistic director and about to become artistic director with the Los Angeles Philharmonic. I wondered how he's found conducting two orchestras coming from slightly different traditions.
2: In a way, it's a double challenge from the conductor's point of view, but on the other hand, that constellation in itself creates energy. When you have two youth orchestras, very excellent young musicians who meet for the first time in these rehearsals, it's just very inspiring and a lot of fun. The joy they bring when they play this repertoire is palpable and it's contagious.
1: Esa-Pekka Salonen. Well, it's a night of 20th century classics. We have one of the world's top violinists, Vilde Frang, playing Alban Berg's groundbreaking and heartbreaking violin concerto. Each section of this vast orchestra is going to shine in Béla Bartók's great offering to America, which he composed at the end of his life, his concerto for orchestra. And they begin with Igor Stravinsky's first major composition. He wrote this after he'd emigrated to the USA. He composed it in the final days of the Second World War, having been commissioned by the Philharmonic Society of the Juilliard's hometown of New York. It's his symphony in three movements, pushing the boundaries as ever. You can certainly hear in the first movement the sorts of techniques that would later be taken up by the likes of John Adams. Well, here comes Esa-Pekka Salonen joining the combined orchestras, members of the Juilliard Orchestra and the Royal Academy of Music Symphony Orchestra, launching their proms appearance with Stravinsky's symphony that tells no story. He said, "All I've done is combine notes in three symphonic movements. Make of them what you will."

0: shot through with jazz, and in that final movement, maybe the frenetic sound of New York City, which is where that symphony was born. Igor Stravinsky's Symphony in Three Movements, music that swings with a swagger, performed tonight at the BBC Proms, live on Radio 3 by two orchestras, uniting in a transatlantic project for the fourth time. Members of the Juilliard Orchestra of New York, and members of the Royal Academy of Music's Symphony Orchestra, and conducted by Esa-Pekka Salonen, himself a composer as well as an expert on 20th century music. Back on stage he comes to bring various members of the orchestra to their feet. Doyan Lee, first of all, the concert pianist who played those distinctive notes that, as I'd heard earlier, John Adams would eventually pick up. And well, it was a piece designed to show off all sorts of different sections of the orchestra, so various principals have been brought to their feet before the entire combined orchestra stands. Well, next tonight we hear music that was dedicated to the memory of an angel. The angel was the young daughter of Gustav Mahler's widow, Alma, who'd since married the architect and founder of the Bauhaus movement, Walter Gropius. Their daughter, Manon, had been muse to a number of their artistic friends, including the composer Alban Berg, who adored her. Berg and his wife regarded Manon as a surrogate daughter. But at the age of 18, when Manon and her mother took a trip to Venice, she contracted polio, which completely paralyzed her. She rallied a little back home in Vienna, but died the following April, and the news devastated Alban Berg, who dropped his work on his last opera, Lulu, to dedicate himself completely to composing this violin concerto, which now became a heartbreaking elegy to Manon. Berg was an enthusiastic pupil of Arnold Schoenberg, employing Schoenberg's 12-tone technique, but doing his own thing with it. It's challenging to understand it, as tonight's soloist, Wilde Frang, found.
1: It took me so many years to really find the keys into this music. And I keep hearing people raving about what an intelligent concerto it was, and I must be an idiot, I guess, because I don't get this music. I thought it was too intellectual for me. And it was kind of pretty recent, actually, like during the pandemic, that it really hit me, and it shook me, and it shattered me. And I was so emotionally sort of centrifuged by this piece that suddenly I couldn't wait. And it was such a burning desire to learn this language, because all of a sudden I felt this language calling me. And so I came to understand that this piece is actually not something that you need the brain, but you need the heart.
0: Wilde Frang. It's in two movements, and she was telling me that she sees the first movement as a depiction of the young, innocent girl Manon dancing, carefree, whereas in the second movement she's in a far more painful and at times violent struggle with her imminent death. It's a complex weave of music. Folk music's in there. There are references to Bach, a cinematic-like romanticism, and that modern musical technique or two that Berg had been developing in the late 1920s and 30s after his studies with Arnold Schoenberg. Well, here they come, the violinist Wilde Frang, and behind her tonight's conductor Esa-Pekka Salonen, rejoining the Juilliard Orchestra and the Royal Academy of Music Symphony Orchestra for this live performance on Radio 3 of a delicate, reflective, deeply personal violin concerto, the one by Alban Berg.

0: A quote from a Bach cantata, it is enough, leading to that final section. No dramatic conclusion, not triumphant in any way. That single high note on the violin fading to silence, representing perhaps the final moments of the life of what its composer Alban Berg called an angel. That angel was Manon Gropius, the daughter of his friend Alma Mahler, widow of Gustav. A performance of Alban Berg's violin concerto tonight at the Proms, with the violinist Wilde Frang, the soloist, joining the combined forces of the Juilliard School and the Royal Academy of London's Symphony Orchestra. Katja Müller, the leader or concertmaster of this combined orchestra, joining forces with Wilde Frang in that final section, handing the tune on to Wilde, in fact. The music conducted by Esa-Pekka Salonen. It turned out to be his last composition. Alban Berg never did hear the premiere, alas. In the last weeks of 1935, he fell ill. He was stung by an insect, and that wound caused an infection which poisoned his blood, and he died on Christmas Eve at the age of 50. The concerto was premiered in Barcelona 4 months later, and in the audience that night, there was a young Benjamin Britten who was so moved by what he heard, he immediately began thinking about composing his own violin concerto, which he did 3 years later. The concerto premiered in the Juilliard Orchestra's home city of New York in 1940. Wilde Frang returning to the stage to take the applause and disappearing again into the wings. She's very used to performing to big audiences. She made her premiere when she was just 10, playing with the Norwegian Radio Symphony Orchestra. Here she comes again, this time with Esa-Pekka Salonen. I'm pleased to say tonight's prom is being broadcast by NRK, Norwegian Radio. We're also live in Italy and Switzerland, and Greece, Ireland, Hungary and American Public Radio are all going to be broadcasting tonight's concert. So we really are going around the world.
1: Well, thank you, Ian Skelly of the BBC, for that very nice shout-out to all of us listening here on public radio in the States. I'm Steve Seal. We'll be back to the BBC in a moment, but we'll take just a quick break to remind you you are listening to this concert from the 2026 BBC Proms Festival on SymphonyCast, where we are proud to be your source here in the States for concerts from this beloved summertime event, the longest-running classical music festival in the world. 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Just go to yourclassical.org/symphonycast. In just a moment, one of Béla Bartók's most celebrated works to conclude this concert on a high note. That's coming up next on APM's SymphonyCast.

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1: This is Jed Disler, artist in residence for the Classical Network. On this week's edition of Between the Keys, we mark the 25th anniversary of the 9/11 attacks with a composition of mine for speaking pianist and electronics entitled 110 for 911. We will hear the recording of my premiere performance that took place in New York City in 2003, and I hope you can get something out of it. 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

0: Welcome back. I'm Steve Seal. This is APM's Symphony Cast. We're in London for the 2026 BBC Proms, one of the longest-running classical music festivals in the world. Now let's return to the Royal Albert Hall to join our friends at the BBC.
1: Hello, it's Ian Skelly here with tonight's BBC Prom, and it's given by two orchestras, New York's Juilliard Orchestra and from London, the Royal Academy of Music Symphony Orchestra, about to pass ideas from one section to another in Béla Bartók's remarkable concerto for orchestra. Like the Stravinsky that we heard earlier, this was another work composed in America and by another exile. Bartók had escaped Europe, forced to flee his Hungarian homeland in the 1940s, and by 1943 he was reluctantly living in New York, battling for recognition in a strange land, and also battling with the leukemia that would kill him 2 years later. Well, it was the Russian-born conductor Serge Koussevitzky, who was running the Boston Symphony Orchestra at the time, who came to the rescue of his career with this commission. It was worth $1,000, and Bartók readily accepted the offer. It took him just 2 months to compose his concerto for orchestra, and I asked tonight's conductor, Esa-Pekka Salonen, how he characterizes it.
2: I have been conducting this piece for decades, and starting from hearing it as one of the great showcases for orchestra, perhaps the greatest of the last century, and so on. And now, of course, with age and knowing more about his circumstances and also thinking about what happened in the world just before he wrote this, there are moments of real pain, and there are moments of real sadness, and there are times when he goes to a very dark place. But then, you know, the joyous moments are absolutely glorious, and there's so much humor in this. There are so many different layers to this music. I find it actually endlessly fascinating.
1: Esa-Pekka Salonen. Well, it comprises five movements, each one shifting constantly in its texture and its mood, and it ends with an astonishingly complex fugue, a swirling, vigorous dance on the strings, full of the references to the Hungarian folk songs that Bartók loved and collected in the years before he was forced to leave Hungary for America. Well, here comes our conductor tonight, about to conduct the last big piece of music by Béla Bartók, composed in the last year of his life. The Juilliard School Orchestra and the Royal Academy of Music Symphony Orchestra playing Bartók's Concerto for Orchestra.

0: The scurrying final movement of Béla Bartók's Concerto for Orchestra, composed in the last years of his life in 1943, premiered more than a year later by the man who commissioned it at the Boston Symphony Orchestra, Serge Koussevitzky, by which time Bartók was very ill indeed. A BBC Proms performance by the combined forces of the Juilliard Orchestra of New York and the Royal Academy of Music Symphony Orchestra of London, conducted by Esa-Pekka Salonen.
1: Well, what a way to end a fantastic concert of incredible youthful talent. Thank you to the BBC's Ian Skelly at the Royal Albert Hall. I'm Steve Seal. The BBC Proms is the largest classical music festival in the world. 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This concert featured the music of Stravinsky, Berg, and Bartók. 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We do have a little bit of time remaining, and so we'll enjoy a little bit more Stravinsky from his Pulcinella Suite. Here is the Royal Philharmonic Orchestra, led by Yuri Temirkonov on SymphonyCast.

the Pulcinella Suite of Igor Stravinsky, the Royal Philharmonic Orchestra, led by Yuri Temirkonov on SymphonyCast. This week's SymphonyCast from the BBC Proms featured the music of Igor Stravinsky, as well as Alban Berg and Bella Bartok. 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APM's SymphonyCast is produced by Daniel Ness, with technical director Michael Osborne and assistance from Tania Major. I'm Steve Seal. We'll see you again next time on SymphonyCast. 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

0: The third movement of the Violin Sonata No. 9 by Ludwig van Beethoven, known as the Kreutzer Sonata, the Sphinx Virtuosi performed. 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
1: Join us this Friday for another performance by the dynamic young Tone, or the Orchestra Now, made up of young musicians from across the globe's great music conservatories and schools, based at Bard College and led by their music director and longtime president of Bard, Maestro Leon Botstein. 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Ricard, that is, one little known, one better known, both vividly describing a life experience, one ordinary and mundane, one thrilling and exhilarating. Strauss's rarely heard work for chorus and orchestra, Die Tageszeiten, or Times of the Day, and then the trek up the Alps in his Alpine Symphony. I'm David Ozenberg, and I hope you can join us this Friday evening at 8 for another performance by Tone, the Orchestra Now, only here on the multi-award-winning WWFM The Classical Network and WWFM.org.
0: I'm Bonnie North. Thanks so much for joining me. American composer Jesse Montgomery was inspired to write Rounds by the imagery and the themes she found in T.S. Eliot's epic poem Four Quartets, At the Still Point of the Turning World. And as Montgomery says, she was inspired by the constancy, the rhythms, and the duality of life. Here's pianist Awadajan Pratt with a Far Cry Orchestra to perform.

0: Rounds by American composer Jesse Montgomery. Abhidhajan Pratt, the piano soloist, joined by a Far Cry orchestra. That music based on the poems of T.S. Eliot from his Four Quartets. Music of American composer Ulysses Kay comes your way right after this.
1: This is Jed Disler, artist in residence for the Classical Network. On this week's edition of Between the Keys, we mark the 25th anniversary of the 9/11 attacks with a composition of mine for speaking pianist and electronics entitled 110 for 911. We will hear the recording of my premiere performance that took place in New York City in 2003, and I hope you can get something out of it. So tune in to the ASCAP Deems Taylor Virgil Thompson award-winning program Between the Keys this Friday afternoon, September 11th at 3 p.m., with the rebroadcast Saturday, September 12th at 6 p.m., exclusively on the Classical Network and WWFM.org.
0: Ulysses Kay was the nephew of jazz great King Oliver, but his musical interests lay elsewhere. And William Grant Still encouraged him to pursue composition, and he went on to study with Paul Hindemith and Howard Hanson. And these are his six dances for string orchestra.

0: The power of music in the hands of young people really does wake up the senses. Amelia was in elementary school when we recorded, and she's gone on to take the guitar world by storm. And Amelia's mission is the same as ours: keep classical music alive. 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

0: And you can hear the audience laughing as the musicians leave the stage one by one in that performance of the Farewell Symphony by Franz Josef Haydn, recorded live at the BBC Proms last month. We heard the BBC Philharmonic Orchestra under the direction of Anya Bilmaya. Music of a contemporary Icelandic composer coming your way right after this.
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0: I'm Bonnie North. Thanks so much for joining me. This is Hear Us in Heaven, performed by the choir of Clare College, Cambridge, written by contemporary Icelandic composer Anna Thorvaldsdóttir.

0: Elegy for String Orchestra by Welsh composer Grace Williams, the BBC National Orchestra of Wales performed.
1: What musical legacy did Clara Schumann leave behind? A new biography puts the composer and pianist at the center of the Romantic era, both influencing the works of the composers of the time and creating the very canon that elevated them to perpetual prominence. And this week on La Tempo, we'll hear more. I'm Rachel Katz, and I'll speak with author Sarah Sensenning about the book and her efforts to bring Clara back to her rightful place in musical history. That's A Tempo, Saturday night at 7 on the Classical Network.
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0: These are some lute music, lute tunes arranged in Scotland. They are unknown, anonymous. Ron McFarland performs Book One.

0: Book one of the Balcarres Loot Book, Ron McFarland performing. I'm Bonnie North. Thanks for joining me.
1: We're back at La Scala in Milan for this week's Sunday Opera and Gaetano Donizetti's Lucia di Lammermoor, featuring Rosa Fiola in the title role. Hello, this is Michael Kanacki. Please join us for Lucia di Lammermoor, followed by another Donizetti opera, his one-act Aristea, all beginning this Sunday at 3 right here at the Classical Network and at wwfm.org.

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0: In 1996, Stephen McLeod performed with Paul Van Nevel and the Huelgas Ensemble in a beautiful recording of music of Pierre de Manchicourt. That recording is no longer available, and Stephen McLeod's decided to work with the young ensemble, the Angels of Geneva, to reconstruct it. We share it with you this week right here on Millennium of Music.
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1: Join us this Friday for another performance by the dynamic young Tone, or the Orchestra Now, made up of young musicians from across the globe's great music conservatories and schools, based at Bard College and led by their music director and longtime president of Bard, Maestro Leon Botstein. 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Ricard, that is, one little known, one better known, both vividly describing a life experience, one ordinary and mundane, one thrilling and exhilarating. Strauss's rarely heard work for chorus and orchestra, Die Tageszeiten, or Times of the Day, and then the trek up the Alps in his Alpine Symphony. I'm David Ozenberg, and I hope you can join us this Friday evening at 8 for another performance by Tone, the Orchestra Now, only here on the multi-award-winning WWFM The Classical Network and WWFM.org.
2: In this dark hour, you get music that brings a little light, a little joy. This work, in particular, it feels like a musical saunter, one that turns into a tuneful trot. It's the feel-good vibes of Gioachino Rossini's Third Quartet in F Major, shared with you by the Vienna-Berlin Ensemble.

0: A finale that feels like a good old-fashioned country barn dance. A whole symphony with a cinematic essence. The First Symphony by Jerome Maros, the London Symphony performing, Joanne Folletta at the podium.
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1: This is Jed Disler, Artist in Residence for the Classical Network. On this week's edition of Between the Keys, we mark the 25th anniversary of the 9/11 attacks with a composition of mine for speaking pianist and electronics entitled 110 for 911. We will hear the recording of my premiere performance that took place in New York City in 2003, and I hope you can get something out of it. So tune in to the ASCAP Deems Taylor Virgil Thompson award-winning program Between the Keys this Friday afternoon, September 11th at 3 p.m., with the rebroadcast Saturday, September 12th at 6 p.m., exclusively on the Classical Network and WWFM.org.
2: Samuel Barber once got a lot of money from a wealthy patron to write the Great American Violin Concerto, but some personal issues and a war caused major delays. Impatient, the patron thought that scheduling the premiere without asking Barber would be a really good idea, and then he demanded some rewrites for parts he called unplayable. Surprise, surprise, the deal collapsed, but Barber truly had the last laugh. His violin concerto did become one of the most performed of the 20th century. It's shared with you here by the Boston Symphony and violinist Itzhak Perlman.

0: A yin and yang, tranquility and moments of anxiety mixed together there for the Sixth Symphony by Sibelius. He worked on that for years and feared that he'd die before he completed it, but nope, there it was, performed by the Minnesota Orchestra, Finnish conductor Osmo Vanska at the helm.
1: 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I'm Tony Morris. 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
1: Join us this Friday for another performance by the dynamic young Tone, or the Orchestra Now, made up of young musicians from across the globe's great music conservatories and schools, based at Bard College and led by their music director and longtime president of Bard, Maestro Leon Botstein. This broadcast comes from concerts they gave back in May and features two works by Strauss. Ricard, that is, one little known, one better known. Both vividly describing a life experience, one ordinary and mundane, one thrilling and exhilarating. Strauss's rarely heard work for chorus and orchestra, Die Tageszeiten, or Times of the Day, and then the trek up the Alps in his Alpine Symphony. I'm David Ozenberg, and I hope you can join us this Friday evening at 8 for another performance by Tone, the Orchestra Now, only here on the multi-award-winning WWFM The Classical Network and WWFM.org.
2: You'll get some drama, some romance, and some joy. The music this hour will rock you back and forth, and nothing sways you more than a lullaby. This one is a bit unsettled. Here's pianist Joanne Polk.

0: powerful expression of friendship, able to say far more than words ever could. Brahms' Double Concerto in A Minor, performed by the German Symphony and violinist Christian Tetzlaff with cellist Tanya Tetzlaff, Paavo Järvi conducting. 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
1: What musical legacy did Clara Schumann leave behind? A new biography puts the composer and pianist at the center of the Romantic era, both influencing the works of the composers of the time and creating the very canon that elevated them to perpetual prominence. And this week on La Tempo, we'll hear more. I'm Rachel Katz, and I'll speak with author Sarah Sensenning about the book and her efforts to bring Clara back to her rightful place in musical history. That's A Tempo, Saturday night at 7 on the Classical Network.

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3: 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It's called Caitlin.

0: music built from grief and the transformation that occurs when you move through it. Julian S. Kuhl conducting the United Strings of Europe with Metamorphosen by Richard Strauss.
1: In 1996, Stephen McLeod performed with Paul Van Nevel and the Huelgas Ensemble in a beautiful recording of music of Pierre de Manchicourt. That recording is no longer available, and Stephen McLeod's decided to work with the young ensemble, the Angels of Geneva, to reconstruct it. 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
3: This is Jed Disler, artist in residence for the Classical Network. On this week's edition of Between the Keys, we mark the 25th anniversary of the 9/11 attacks with a composition of mine for speaking pianist and electronics entitled 110 for 911. We will hear the recording of my premiere performance that took place in New York City in 2003, and I hope you can get something out of it. So tune in to the ASCAP Deems Taylor Virgil Thompson award-winning program Between the Keys this Friday afternoon, September 11th at 3 p.m., with the rebroadcast Saturday, September 12th at 6 p.m., exclusively on the Classical Network and WWFM.org.
0: Before the Nocturne was directly connected to Frédéric Chopin, there was already a celebrated Polish composer shaping its sound. In fact, it's believed that Maria Szymanowska's music likely influenced the young Chopin. Here's one of her nocturnes, performed by pianist Anna Ciborowska.

0: Pierre Moulez conducting the Cleveland Orchestra, giving you a playful, joyful journey through seven different waltzes, Ravel's noble and sentimental waltzes.
1: What musical legacy did Clara Schumann leave behind? A new biography puts the composer and pianist at the center of the Romantic era, both influencing the works of the composers of the time and creating the very canon that elevated them to perpetual prominence. And this week on La Tempo, we'll hear more. I'm Rachel Katz, and I'll speak with author Sarah Sensenning about the book and her efforts to bring Clara back to her rightful place in musical history. That's A Tempo, Saturday night at 7 on the Classical Network.

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1: Join us this Friday for another performance by the dynamic young Tone, or the Orchestra Now, made up of young musicians from across the globe's great music conservatories and schools, based at Bard College and led by their music director and longtime president of Bard, Maestro Leon Botstein. This broadcast comes from concerts they gave back in May and features two works by Strauss. Richard, that is, one little known, one better known, both vividly describing a life experience, one ordinary and mundane, one thrilling and exhilarating. Strauss's rarely heard work for chorus and orchestra, Die Tageszeiten, or Times of the Day, and then the trek up the Alps in his Alpine Symphony. I'm David Ozenberg, and I hope you can join us this Friday evening at 8 for another performance by Tone, the Orchestra Now, only here on the multi-award-winning WWFM The Classical Network and WWFM.org.
2: Guitarist Alexandra Lagoya opens this work by Héctor Villa-Lobos, and then the Academy of St. Martin in the Fields comes soaring in.

0: Music birthed from the age of silent films, a hit during the golden age of radio. Mosel Träume by Lou Koster, performed by the Estro Armonico Luxembourg Chamber Orchestra. I'm Melanie Renata. Thanks for being with me this morning. Be sure to be good to yourself today, and be good to your neighbor too, okay?
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0: The opening movement of the Symphony No. 6 in F by Beethoven, the Pastoral Symphony. Kurt Mazur led the Leipzig Gewandhaus Orchestra. I'm Ward Jacobson.
1: The power of music in the hands of young people really does wake up the senses. Amelia was in elementary school when we recorded, and she's gone on to take the guitar world by storm. 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
0: For all of us who were alive that day, it is a day that we will never forget. 25 years later, the sights, the sounds, the horror of that day are still very vivid in our minds. On this 25th anniversary of September 11th, 2001, we remember with music for reflection. Works by Mozart and John Williams await this hour. Five Bagatelles for two violins, cello, and harmonium by Antonin Dvorak, composed in less than a couple of weeks back in the spring of 1878. This is the Poco Allegro.

0: for 911. It's... We will hear the recording of my premiere performance that took place in New York City in 2003, and I hope you can get something out of it. So tune in to the ASCAP Deems Taylor Virgil Thompson award-winning program Between the Keys this Friday afternoon, September 11th at 3 p.m., with the rebroadcast Saturday, September 12th at 6 p.m., exclusively on the Classical Network and WWFM.org.
1: I'm Ward Jacobson. It was 25 years ago today, September 11th, 2001, suicide hijackers crashed two airliners into the World Trade Center in New York, causing the 110-story Twin Towers to collapse. Another hijacked airliner hit the Pentagon, and a fourth crashed in a field in Pennsylvania. We remember today, and we reflect. 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

0: The Nocturne from the String Quartet No. 2 in D by Alexander Borodin. It was the Hollywood Bowl Orchestra. We will hear music by Peter Boyer that was commissioned by the U.S. Marine Band just a few years back, and also something from Vivaldi after the break.
1: In 1996, Stephen McLeod performed with Paul von Nevel and the Huelgas Ensemble in a beautiful recording of music of Pierre de Manchicourt. That recording is no longer available, and Stephen McLeod's decided to work with the young ensemble, the Angels of Geneva, to reconstruct it. We share it with you this week right here on Millennium of Music.
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0: This is Guitarist, Angel Romero with the Academy of St. Martin in the Fields. There's no flute here, but it is the Flute Concerto No. 4, transcribed for guitar. It's music by Vivaldi.

0: Fanfare Hymn and Finale by Peter Boyer. That was the London Symphony Orchestra.
1: This is Britain's Vita Guitar Quartet performing the English Dances by Sir Malcolm Arnold. I'm Tony Morris. 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

0: Fanfare on Amazing Grace, music of Adolphus Hale Stork, the Virginia Symphony Orchestra, conducted by Joanne Folletta. After the break, music for remembrance and reflection on this 25th anniversary of 9/11.
1: Join us this Friday for another performance by the dynamic young Tone, or the Orchestra Now, made up of young musicians from across the globe's great music conservatories and schools, based at Bard College and led by their music director and longtime president of Bard, Maestro Leon Botstein. This broadcast comes from concerts they gave back in May and features two works by Strauss. Ricard, that is, one little known, one better known, both vividly describing a life experience, one ordinary and mundane, one thrilling and exhilarating. Strauss's rarely heard work for chorus and orchestra, Die Tageszeiten, or Times of the Day, and then the trek up the Alps in his Alpine Symphony. I'm David Ozenberg, and I hope you can join us this Friday evening at 8 for another performance by Tone, the Orchestra Now, only here

0: From the opera Gloriana, written by Benjamin Britten for the coronation of Queen Elizabeth II that year, an opera that depicts Queen Elizabeth I as an all-too-human woman, torn between her sense of duty as the monarch and her illicit love for the Earl of Essex. It caused quite a stir back in the day, but Elizabeth II quite liked it. Courtly Dances, that was the English Symphony Orchestra.
1: This is Jed Disler, Artist-in-Residence for the Classical Network. On this week's edition of Between the Keys, we mark the 25th anniversary of the 9/11 attacks with a composition of mine for speaking pianist and electronics entitled 110 for 911. We will hear the recording of my premiere performance that took place in New York City in 2003, and I hope you can get something out of it. So tune in to the ASCAP Deems Taylor Virgil Thompson award-winning program Between the Keys this Friday afternoon, September 11th at 3 p.m., with the rebroadcast Saturday, September 12th at 6 p.m., exclusively on the Classical Network and WWFM.org.

0: So crisp and clean, the trumpet of Maurice André. He played the trumpet concerto in D by Tartini. I'm Ward Jacobson.
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0: When the Great War began in 1914, Maurice Ravel wanted to be involved. He had been exempted from military service some years before due to his size, or lack thereof, 5'3", 108 pounds. But when war was declared, he managed to get in, serving as a medical assistant. In March of 1916, he headed to the front lines at Verdun as a driver in the Army Motor Transport Corps. Well, long story short, Ravel's military career never lived up to what he intended. This music, his suite Le Tombeau de Couperin, embraced that period of his life, and it's coming up in less than half an hour. Triana from Iberia by Isaac Albéniz.

0: Memory of Summer, music by Carlos Simon, and he played his own music on piano. Memory. This day is very much about memory as we reflect on the 25th anniversary of 9/11. Hard to put it into words. I was on the radio that day and feels like it was yesterday. And it also feels like it was a million years ago, but we do remember. There's more music ahead. We'll hear a work by Maurice Ravel that reflects on his feelings and his memories of people lost during the Great War. That's next.
1: Maya Angelou said, "Music was my refuge. I could crawl into the space between the notes and curl my back to loneliness." Has music been your refuge? Maybe you've been soothed by one of Dvorak's cozy, welcoming melodies. Or felt exhilarated by the triumph of the human spirit that William Grant still captured so well. 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
0: I'm Ward Jacobson. It is a suite by Maurice Ravel, who, despite his diminutive size, managed to serve in World War I as a medical assistant and an Army Motor Transport Corps driver who briefly witnessed the action on the front lines of Verdun. This music, from right after that experience, initially took the form of six pieces for solo piano. By the time Ravel finished it, what had begun as a celebration of French musical tradition was transformed into another sort of commemoration, as its movements were dedicated to various friends lost in combat during the Great War. Le Tombeau de Couperin. It's the St. Paul Chamber Orchestra.

0: Hugh Wolfe conducted the St. Paul Chamber Orchestra, music by Maurice Ravel, Le Tombeau de Couperin. We will hear works by Wilhelm Stenhammer and Aaron Copland. He'll take us down to Mexico. That's after the break.
1: Join us this Friday for another performance by the dynamic young Tone, or the Orchestra Now, made up of young musicians from across the globe's great music conservatories and schools, based at Bard College and led by their music director and longtime president of Bard, Maestro Leon Botstein. This broadcast comes from concerts they gave back in May and features two works by Strauss. Richard, that is, one little known, one better known, both vividly describing a life experience, one ordinary and mundane, one thrilling and exhilarating. Strauss's rarely heard work for chorus and orchestra, Die Tageszeiten, or Times of the Day, and then the trek up the Alps in his Alpine Symphony. I'm David Ozenberg, and I hope you can join us this Friday evening at 8 for another performance by Tone, the Orchestra Now, only here on the multi-award-winning WWFM The Classical Network and WWFM.org.
0: Higher, always upward. It's the general definition of the word excelsior, a great word. You even have to say it with a bit of zestfulness in your voice. Almost demands an exclamation point, right? It's the name of this symphonic overture by the Swedish composer Wilhelm Stenhammer.

0: Aaron Copland visited Mexico City in 1931 and found his way to a nightclub there, a place called El Salón México, and he fell in love with the place. His work performed there by the Dallas Symphony Orchestra. I'm Ward Jacobson. Thanks so much for listening.
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1: Well, as summer turns to fall, I have a question for you. Do you have a place you like to travel, like a certain destination you love or a memory you have, and a certain time of year you like to travel? Of course, there's music written about April in Paris and I Love Paris in the springtime, Venice in the summertime. But I love London in the fall. Maybe it's because that's when I first moved there, when I was really young and very much in love. Walking through St. James Park one evening with all the leaves turning. Well, we're going to go to London. I'm not so young and I'm not in love, but that's okay. It's a performance from the BBC Proms in 5 minutes.

0: Edward Elgar's Lux Aeterna, performed by Voces 8.
1: This is Jed Disler, artist in residence for the Classical Network. On this week's edition of Between the Keys, we mark the 25th anniversary of the 9/11 attacks with a composition of mine for speaking pianist and electronics entitled 110 for 911. We will hear the recording of my premiere performance that took place in New York City in 2003, and I hope you can get something out of it. 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
0: This is a flute quartet by Mozart with the Emerson String Quartet joined by flutist Carol Winsence.

0: A lovely gentle flute quartet by Mozart with Carol Winsens, the soloist, joining the Emerson String Quartet.
1: Join us this Friday for another performance by the dynamic young Tone, or the Orchestra Now, made up of young musicians from across the globe's great music conservatories and schools, based at Bard College and led by their music director and longtime president of Bard, Maestro Leon Botstein. 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Richard, that is, one little known, one better known, both vividly describing a life experience, one ordinary and mundane, one thrilling and exhilarating. Strauss's rarely heard work for chorus and orchestra, Die Tageszeiten, or Times of the Day, and then the trek up the Alps in his Alpine Symphony. I'm David Ozenberg, and I hope you can join us this Friday evening at 8 for another performance by Tone, the Orchestra Now, only here on the multi-award-winning WWFM The Classical Network and WWFM.org.
0: This is a waltz by Helen Hopekirk.

0: Well, nobody knows who wrote it, but they know it was called A Scots March with an E on the end of March, and that was performed by the Baltimore Consort. I'm Lynn Warfel.
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1: This is a gorgeous work for violin that really captures the feeling of the 1881 poem by George Meredith, The Lark Ascending. And I love the last bars of it because it really sounds like a small bird, a songbird, like a lark, going up into the blue sky further and further until you just can't see him anymore. The Lark Ascending in about 5 minutes.

0: Give peace, O Lord, De Pacem Domine by Arvo Pärt. His birthday today, also marking the 25th anniversary of 9/11. Stephen Layton leading Polyphony.
1: In 1996, Stephen McLeod performed with Paul Van Nevel and the Huelgas Ensemble in a beautiful recording of music of Pierre de Manchicourt. 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
3: This week on Sounds Choral, I will present a program featuring the Bach family, a multi-generational dynasty of musicians spanning several generations with Johann Sebastian Bach as its most famous member. 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
0: This is pianist Bernard Roberts to play a sonata in E major, number 9, by Beethoven.

0: The E major piano sonata number 9 by Beethoven, played by Bernard Roberts.
1: Join us this Friday for another performance by the dynamic young Tone, or the Orchestra Now, made up of young musicians from across the globe's great music conservatories and schools, based at Bard College and led by their music director and longtime president of Bard, Maestro Leon Botstein. This broadcast comes from concerts they gave back in May and features two works by Strauss. Ricard, that is. One little known, one better known. Both vividly describing a life experience, one ordinary and mundane, one thrilling and exhilarating. Strauss's rarely heard work for chorus and orchestra, Die Tageszeiten, or Times of the Day. And then the trek up the Alps in his Alpine Symphony. I'm David Ozenberg, and I hope you can join us this Friday evening at 8 for another performance by Tone, the Orchestra Now, only here on the multi-award-winning WWFM The Classical Network and WWFM.org.
0: This is something pastoral from Lars-Erik Larsson, the Pastoral Suite with the Stockholm Sinfonietta.

0: The Pastoral Suite by Lars Erik Larsson, a Swedish composer who did quite a lot for the Swedish Broadcasting Corporation in the 30s and 40s. That was his early work on Opus 19, the Pastoral Suite, with the Stockholm Sinfonietta led by Jan Olof Vedin. Remember the Daily Download. 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I'm Lynn Werfel. 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

0: Yo-Yo Ma, who was in New York this morning on hand for the observations of the 25th anniversary of 9/11. Playing cello there, Dona Nobis Pacem, Give Us Peace.
1: This is Jed Disler, artist in residence for the Classical Network. On this week's edition of Between the Keys, we mark the 25th anniversary of the 9/11 attacks with a composition of mine for speaking pianist and electronics entitled 110 for 911. We will hear the recording of my premiere performance that took place in New York City in 2003, and I hope you can get something out of it. 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
0: This is music by Sibelius, the Karelia Suite, written for one of those student associations like he did for Finlandia. And at the opening, when they were playing the Karelia music, I guess, well, the students got a little raucous, which kind of annoyed Sibelius. He said you couldn't even hear the music. They were cheering so loudly. I think the Beatles had the same problem. Here is Sibelius's Karelia Suite.

0: Extremely popular, so much so that Sibelius made a suite out of his Corellia music, and that was it. The Atlanta Symphony, led by Yoel Levy.
1: My name is Megan O'Gara, and I live in Morrisville, Pennsylvania. I really am a fan of music in general, but I really like this radio station. It just seems to give me what I as an individual need, whether that's a little bit of peace as I'm cooking dinner during a very hectic time of the day, or whether I need a little excitement because I'm in traffic and I'm bored. I really love what the Classical Network brings to my life, and I'm really happy to be a supporter of it.
2: 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I'm Steve Seal. 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
0: Well, just recently was the 60th anniversary of Star Trek. I should know this, being a Trekkie. Shame on me. And it was John DeLancey's father who asked Richard Strauss to write an oboe concerto. John DeLancey, of course, in Star Trek: The Next Generation, not the original series. And eventually Strauss complied and wrote this oboe concerto.

0: John Delancey, father of the actor of the same name and who played one of the great villains in Star Trek, Q. Anyway, the oboist father asked Richard Strauss at the end of World War II if he would write an oboe concerto, being an oboist as he was. And Strauss at first said, no, I won't. And then he did, but Delancey didn't get to give the premiere because he moved from one orchestra to another, I think from Pittsburgh to Philadelphia, and he didn't have seniority. And the contracts read that the senior player in the section could give premieres. So there you go. That was Gordon Hunt and the Berlin Radio Symphony.
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0: A Sweet Little Thing, Your Image, music by Augustine Barrios, played by guitarist David Russell.
1: Join us this Friday for another performance by the dynamic young Tone, or the Orchestra Now, made up of young musicians from across the globe's great music conservatories and schools, based at Bard College and led by their music director and longtime president of Bard, Maestro Leon Botstein. 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Richard, that is, one little known, one better known, both vividly describing a life experience, one ordinary and mundane, one thrilling and exhilarating. Strauss's rarely heard work for chorus and orchestra, Die Tageszeiten, or Times of the Day, and then the trek up the Alps in his Alpine Symphony. I'm David Ozenberg, and I hope you can join us this Friday evening at 8 for another performance by Tone, the Orchestra Now, only here on the multi-award-winning WWFM The Classical Network and WWFM.org.
0: This is a symphony by Johannes Brahms, one of my favorites. I love all four of his symphonies. And he wrote this one 6 years after he completed his Symphony No. 2. He was spending the summer of 1883 in Wiesbaden. But in between, in those 6 years, he'd also written some of his biggest and greatest works, including his violin concerto, a piano concerto, No. 2, that one was, the Tragic Overture and the Academic Festival Overture. So he wasn't just, you know, sitting around contemplating things. He was busy. This is his Symphony No. 3 in F with Marin Alsop and the London Philharmonic.

0: Marin Alsop leading the London Philharmonic in the wonderful F major symphony number 3 by Johannes Brahms, composed in the summer of 1883 in Wiesbaden. 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
1: This is Jed Disler, Artist in Residence for the Classical Network. 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We will hear the recording of my premiere performance that took place in New York City in 2003, and I hope you can get something out of it. 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

0: Benjamin Grosvenor, a waltz by Alexander Scriabin.
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This is Jed Disler, artist in residence for the Classical Network. Welcome to Between the Keys. This weekend marks the 25th anniversary of the September 11th attacks. I'm devoting this entire program to a work of my own entitled 110 for 911. It's an extended solo piano composition for speaking pianist and electronics that incorporates the entire text of a collective poem called Word Tower 2. The poem was initiated by the nonprofit organization City Lore and curated by the American poet and activist Bob Holman.

0: Before we get to the music, I think it's a good idea to discuss how this piece came about. In 2002, Steve Zeitlin, who was a folklorist and writer, a cultural activist, and the founding director of City Lore, initiated what he called the Crisis Poem Project. And it was initiated and curated by the New York poet Bob Holman to reconstruct the Twin Towers in the form of words. Steve Zeitlin wrote at the time that in the days and weeks following September 11th, New Yorkers were numbed by the gloomy silence that fell upon Lower Manhattan. When a student from NYU laid out a sheet of butcher block paper in Union Square, New Yorkers broke the silence with stories, poems, rituals, and commemorative art. At the heart of the response were words. Words at first written in the dust near Ground Zero, on missing posters and makeshift memorials. The idea to build the towers back up in the way that only poets can, in words, came a few weeks later. Each poem tower would be 110 lines, one for each story of the trade towers. For Tower 1, people from all over the world submitted lines in response to an open call. But for Tower 2, 110 established poets and writers were invited to contribute, including people like Adrian Rich, David Lehman, Robert Creeley, Anne Waldman, Reggie Cabigo, Quincy Troop, and Galway Canal, among many, many others, to contribute one line each. Bob Holman and the poet Eileen Miles opened Tower 2 with the invitational line that reads, "In times of crisis, poets lose words. Find some." Both of these tower poems were displayed along with poetry from the shrines as part of a missing streetscape of a city in mourning project at the New York Historical Society that ran from March 12, 2002 to July 7, 2002. Both Steve Zeitlin and Bob Holman invited me to incorporate music into the Word Tower project. At that time, I had been developing piano theater, which is using speaking text while working with the piano, and I was starting to integrate subtle electronic sounds into my compositions. So we all agree that I would create a concert-length piano piece where I would be speaking the complete Word Tower 2 text from the piano, and the music and my talking would be interspersed with electronics at certain junctures. In this recording that I'm going to play, which is the recording of the world premiere that took place on February 16th, 2003, sometimes the text might be a little hard to understand here and there, but there is a link to the text, which you will be able to find on our website, wwfm.org. I would like to thank the theater director and filmmaker, Arnold Barkas, who worked with me in preparing this performance. And you do hear his voice on occasion in the electronic soundtrack, along with the voice of the writer and performer, Tyrone Henderson. So for the next 50 minutes, you are going to hear yours truly, Jed Distler, playing piano and speaking in my original composition, 110 for 911, recorded at its world premiere at New York's West Park Presbyterian Church, February 16th, 2003.
1: In times of crisis, poets lose words.

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0: expected a second moon to appear, and radiance, the gleam of it at the edges of clouds, the guilt of clouds. In the blue sky, the blue sky, the blue sky, the blue sky, the blue sky, the blue sky, the blue sky, the blue sky.
1: A tremendous roar came over our shoulders, ratcheting our heads slightly to the right. A huge, what looked like a 747 at eye level and moving. Then steel into steel, glass into glass. Women in the Middle East knew nothing about it. They were washing clothes. Planes crashing on the windowsill. Did the pilots get hurt? That's the lover of pilots, a young boy still in love with heroes. When the second plane hit, she held her breath. But Moore wished to hold his. 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A hymn. A hymn of words.

0: birds in flames. What were their names?
1: What were their names?
0: Victor's daughter dances the dark of the red tugboat. Marks of embers on her arms. Soles of his shoes molten. Dusty seagulls, powdered roaches, gray-flecked squirrels, ashy mice. White birds with brown bellies high against the blue sky in Brooklyn.
2: Escape of the Germanos.
0: My child walked through inches of dust that is human, and she weeps for her mother. We are breathing the dead, taking them into our lungs as living we had taken them.

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She cries, her hair a mourning rune. 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Ash light, this mask my eyes refuse to hide behind. I look through a pupil of fire, an eyelid of ash. While running from a truth we cherish yet cannot abide, into the residue of those screams and shouts unheard in the multi-layered collapse, revealed again and again via satellite, as above and below the creatures denied the supremacy of architecture. A lock of flame, red hair, or a spoke from her wheelchair. 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

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How day is relentless. 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A burning

We stood in crippled traffic on our way to close Claudia's Brooklyn Heights window against invading ashes. The pigeons are confused. Me, I keep my head down. I send my eyes to penetrate the heart of the city. New York City, capital of pain, capital of desire. The emptiness at the center has made this city sacred. This is our own black milk, crossing the sky. Stream of water shoot into a flaming high rise. The fire never goes out, the image never fades, the smoke from the skyline stings the eye of a nation. Not even the ash of Vesuvius could cover the strata of terror that day. The day before or after. Every citizen smash ash on their forehead. Ash Tuesday, ash robes, ash socks, ash in your soup. I still have dust on my shoes from standing too close to ground zero. So named, it got so quickly. Like pinning captions on a blizzard.

man is over straight like a full belly sideboard compartment of a chief. 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

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Whole damn country guilty. Guilty of Middle East non-white hostility. For example, if anyone was ever right or wrong, this time they lost it. But war, it is, and it is our destiny, or so it seems, so it seems, so it seems.

asks, now, how attain twin towers, Atar, Nirvana, now, ever where yester or reincarnate. Kyrie's become, it is the dream for every artist to contact the world of CNN. Comfort food in, along with Ralph Lauren American flag sweaters. I never much liked the news. And now, I know why. Too much African bones buried under money. Money, money, money, money, money, money, money, money, money, money, money, money, money, money, money, money, money, money, money, money, money, money, money, money, money, money, money, money, money, money, money, money, money, money, money, money, money, money, money, money, money, money, money, money, money, money, money, money, money, money, money, money, money, money, money, money, money, money, money, money, money, money, money, money, money, money, money, money, money, money, money, money, money, money, money, money, money, money, money, money, money, money, money, money, money, money, money, money, money, money, money, money, money, money, money, money, money, money, money, money, money, money, money, money, money, money, money, money, money, money, money, money, 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

0: edges of injured history. 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
0: For the first time, I don't have an answer. 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I hold these syllables like hands on a clock, feeling the sound of time through its fingers. With one sullen syllable, I peel back a segment of the sky. 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
1: Words on page. Write out this world. Words on page undo sorrow. Carry your breath. Then sing this world a wing a minute these days. Of black and white marks that express shades of gray and charred hearts. Forgetting names is when it hit me. A line that ends at the sea.

culture we have not learned to do without. Sour hearts blacken the new page. Rage is only one emotion swirling in the rubble. 26 letters is all we've got to make sense of the space between the canyons in our hearts. Dante's mythic animals, Chippewa, Sappho's curse, village explainer, American flags, flags? How about poetry's long stride, Whitman? We need you to save the covenant. We can't cover up the genitalia of old Roman copies in the Justice Department.

as if you could or could not, would or would not, were or were not, as if the day ended and a new one popped out of the imagination, free of the shadows, hurtling to an end of hurt beyond sorrow's gate, but could not nor can not, would not nor will not, as if promise were just make-believe and make-believe, a veil behind a veil, as if the news were never told and ignorance took the place of this incessant, miserable rain.

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See them smoldering there now in a leap of smoking memory after castration by two swift blows of blow black.

My line, not among the living lines. Appropriate lines. Disappear, pure empathy for those who disappeared. We are on the verge of imagining something else.

Transforming. Love should be put into action. Screamed the dirty hermit of another poem.

This is Jed Distler, artist in residence for the Classical Network, and you are listening to Between the Keys. For the last 50 minutes, you have been listening to a performance that I gave on February 16th, 2003, at New York's West Park Presbyterian Church. We heard my own composition, 110 for 911. The text is a collective poem entitled Word Tower 2, where the poet and curator Bob Holman invited 110 writers to each contribute one line in response to the 9/11 attacks. 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

Between the Keys is an exclusive production of the Classical Network and WWFM.org. I look forward to us being together at this time next week. So until then, please stay well, be civil, and be kind.

Join us this Friday for another performance by the dynamic young Tone, or the Orchestra Now, made up of young musicians from across the globe's great music conservatories and schools, based at Bard College and led by their music director and longtime president of Bard, Maestro Leon Botstein. This broadcast comes from concerts they gave back in May and features two works by Strauss. Ricard, that is, one little known, one better known, both vividly describing a life experience, one ordinary and mundane, one thrilling and exhilarating. Strauss's rarely heard work for chorus and orchestra, Die Tageszeiten, or Times of the Day, and then the trek up the Alps in his Alpine Symphony. I'm David Ozenberg, and I hope you can join us this Friday evening at 8 for another performance by Tone, the Orchestra Now, only here on the multi-award-winning WWFM, the Classical Network, and WWFM.org.

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0: from 1990 by Arvo Pärt, a setting of the Beatitudes for choir and organ. Performance there by Polyphony and Stephen Layton. And I think on this 25th anniversary of September 11th, two of the Beatitudes especially welcome today. Blessed are they that mourn, for they shall be comforted. And blessed are the peacemakers, for they shall be called the children of God. Arvo Pärt was born on September 11th, 1935. He's 91 years old today.
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0: And he's tomorrow. Sir Edward Elgar. Here is the Philharmonic Orchestra, Giuseppe Sinopoli, with the Serenade for Strings. Elgar said, "There is music in the air. I just take what I require."

0: Ballet GQ Los Angeles Guitar Quartet with the sound of opera exploding. That's the way Monteverdi and his Toccata that begins Orfeo, that's the way it's been described, the sound of opera being invented. And that is worked into their Monteverdiana suite, a suite on themes by Monteverdi, including the Orfeo Toccata. 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
3: This is Britain's Vita Guitar Quartet performing the English Dances by Sir Malcolm Arnold. I'm Tony Morris. 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
0: I've got music now by Johann Sebastian Bach for violin, played by Rachel Barton Pine, and Jory Vinokur playing the harpsichord. They're going to play a violin sonata by J.S. Bach, number 6 in G.

0: Rachel Barton Pine playing the violin, and Jory Vinicourt, harpsichord. Nice long harpsichord solo in that Violin Sonata No. 6 by Bach.
1: What musical legacy did Clara Schumann leave behind? A new biography puts the composer and pianist at the center of the Romantic era, both influencing the works of the composers of the time and creating the very canon that elevated them to perpetual prominence. And this week on La Tempo, we'll hear more. I'm Rachel Katz, and I'll speak with author Sarah Sensenning about the book and her efforts to bring Clara back to her rightful place in musical history. That's A Tempo, Saturday night at 7 on the Classical Network.
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0: There you go. Schumann. His set of piano pieces known as Papillon or Butterflies. Vladimir Ashkenazy performing on this Friday afternoon.
1: Join us this Friday for another performance by the dynamic young Tone, or the Orchestra Now, made up of young musicians from across the globe's great music conservatories and schools, based at Bard College and led by their music director and longtime president of Bard, Maestro Leon Botstein. 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Ricard, that is, one little known, one better known, both vividly describing a life experience, one ordinary and mundane, one thrilling and exhilarating. Strauss's rarely heard work for chorus and orchestra, Die Tageszeiten, or Times of the Day, and then the trek up the Alps in his Alpine Symphony. I'm David Ozenberg, and I hope you can join us this Friday evening at 8 for another performance by Tone, the Orchestra Now, only here on the multi-award-winning WWFM The Classical Network and WWFM.org.
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0: Only Johannes Brahms needn't have worried if he was up to writing a symphony. He writes that serenade. Very symphonic music, don't you think? He was worried about that first symphony. It came later. Royal Concertgebouw and Bernard Haitink conducting.
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0: Getting ready. This is a memory I have of September 11th, 25 years ago. I was right here on the air at the radio station in the morning. And once we realized what was going on, as we all were watching things unfold, we adjusted the music to make sure it was appropriate to the mood of the day as that changed. But one thing came up, and it just, well, it stopped me in my tracks, and even thinking about it, it's just amazing. Maurice Ravel, on September 11th, I'll never forget the healing power of this.

0: It was Goethe, whom Mendelssohn knew, Goethe the German poet, who said, "A string quartet is for interesting people talking, and we benefit from their conversation." The Eroica Quartet demonstrating just that from the String Quartet No. 3 by Mendelssohn.
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1: Welcome to our encore broadcast of the Bach at Noon we brought you live last Tuesday. We've been bringing these concerts, which are open to the public by the Bach Choir of Bethlehem, to you for almost 3 years, but the tradition of these concerts goes back over 20, and this is a very special one where they are back in their home location of the Central Moravian Church in downtown Bethlehem, for it is the 150th Bach at Noon. Features music of Bach, of course, of Antonio Vivaldi, and a special guest artist. So let's go back to Central Moravian Church last Tuesday and Dr. Christopher Jackson, Artistic Director and Conductor of the Bach Choir.
2: Good afternoon, everyone. It's my great pleasure to welcome you to Central Moravian Church today in beautiful downtown Bethlehem with what feels like almost fall outside, and for our first Bach at Noon concert of this new season. My name is Christopher Jackson, the Artistic Director and Conductor of the Bach Choir of Bethlehem, and welcome to the start of what promises to be another incredible year full of great music and with this incredible community that gathers to make something incredibly rare and beautiful happen right here in Bethlehem. I especially want to take a moment to thank our incredible choir who volunteer their time every concert, our dedicated orchestra and guest artists, and then you, who join us here, cheer us on, and help us make these concerts possible, as this is our 150th Bach at Noon here in Bethlehem. We believe that great music and the community and fellowship that forms around this experience are life-changing and life-giving. This remarkable milestone, 150 concerts that are a gift to the community, could not exist without all of us doing our own part. And so we should all take a moment to reflect, think about how grateful we are for those who dreamed up this remarkable experiment and for everyone who's helped us sustain it to this incredible anniversary. I also want to extend my sincere thanks to Senior Pastor Janelle Rice and everyone here at Central Moravian for being such wonderful partners and our historic home for the Bach at Noon series. I should take a moment to remind everyone that all guests are now invited to stay for a free 30-minute tour of this historic building, which is part of our UNESCO World Heritage Sites here in Bethlehem, and it begins immediately after every Bach at Noon concert in the West Room at the back of the church. I also need to thank John Baker, our recording engineer, and David Ozenberg at WWFM for making it possible to hear Bach at Noon on the radio and live streamed online at our YouTube channel. You can tune into WWFM or search the Bach Choir of Bethlehem at YouTube to listen to us live or to share this treasure that we have with those who aren't able to make it here in person. And you can also now hear repeat performances of this concert on our local media partner, 88.1 FM WDIY, or at their website. We do have a really exciting season ahead of us here at the Bach Choir. I encourage everyone to check out our full season by looking at the website or our season brochure. Our Christmas concert this year pairs Bach's Christmas Oratorio with a modern setting of Charles Dickens' A Christmas Carol. I guarantee that, sort of like the Grinch, you'll leave with a heart that's grown at least three sizes. Our family concert has us collaborating with the Da Vinci Science Center in Allentown to show audiences of all ages this awe-inspiring overlap between Bach and science and music. And then our spring concert features a piece written about the Camino de Santiago, one of the longest-running pilgrimage trails in history, in preparation for the Bach Choir's own pilgrimage to Leipzig next June, where we've been invited to perform the St. Matthew Passion for its 300th anniversary. So there's a lot ahead of us, and you can find all of this at Bach.org. We are very fortunate today to have with us a very special guest artist. You'll see standing in front of you the 2025 winner of the Lillian and Maurice Barbash Bach Competition, Dan Chi Zheng. The Lillian and Maurice Barbash Bach Competition, which takes place annually on Long Island at Stony Brook University, is for string players between the ages of 16 and 30, and its competitors must play only unaccompanied string works of Johann Sebastian Bach. It draws applicants from all over the world, and its winners have gone on to play with the world's most outstanding Baroque ensembles and to receive some of the most prestigious musical awards, both in the United States and abroad. The community of Bach organizations is a very tightly knit group, and we really do enjoy supporting each other, as well as the next generation of performers. As part of their prize, the first place winner of the Barbash Bach competition receives an invitation to play with a number of the most prominent early music organizations here in the US, including the Bach Choir of Bethlehem. And we're thrilled that we are Danci's first such engagement and to feature her at today's concert. So we were able to collaborate on selecting the repertoire for the concert today, and I don't know if she intended this or not, but this particular Vivaldi concerto that she selected, out of more than 200 available that Vivaldi wrote, let that sink in for a second, was actually transcribed by Bach for the organ sometime in the 1710s when he worked for the court at Weimar. Bach's interest in Italian music largely stemmed from the terms of his employment. We know that Bach was a gifted violinist. That's known from biographical accounts of the time. But working for the court in Weimar between 1703 and 1718 required him to compose and perform for instrumental forces far more than his jobs in Leipzig, from where we know most of his cantatas and major vocal works. For Bach, this was a particularly formative time. In Weimar, he was surrounded by other musicians who had opportunities to travel outside of Germany, and during these travels, they were exposed to some of the newest and most popular music of the time. Vivaldi's Opus Number 3, L'Estro Harmonico, published in the early 1700s, was a revolutionary set of concerti that took the Baroque world by storm, and that eventually found its way into Bach's hands and had a transformational effect on the young composer. Interestingly, it's Bach's keyboard transcriptions of Vivaldi's concertos that largely brought Vivaldi back into the public sphere in the 20th century. So, now please enjoy Vivaldi's Grosso Mogul Concerto for Violin and Strings.

That's a nice way to kick off the Bach at Noon season, yeah? The next piece on today's concert features Danci, our guest, performing some of Bach's most daring writing for solo violin. Bach's collection of 6 sonatas and partitas for solo violin were completed sometime in the 1720s, again, after his relatively long tenure in Weimar and his exposure to some of the greatest violin compositions and violin players of his time. While we can't attribute the inspiration for this collection to any one composer or performer from the era, it's abundantly clear that Bach spent time around this music and the virtuosi who performed it. Beginning around the late 1600s, compositions began to emerge where the violin would, on its own, without support from any other instruments, supply all of the musical material required to create an entire piece of music. This means that the violin is supplying its own bass line, and frequently in Bach's music, even 2 or 3 implied inner voices, much like you would hear from adding a second violin part or a viola part. So often in Bach's writing for solo violin, you're hearing one instrument perform the work of 2, 3, or even 4 instruments in other compositions. Danci will perform the final 2 movements from the solo violin sonata in C major. And when I asked her to give me some of her own thoughts about this particular sonata, she said that the 3rd movement is incredibly sweet and in a kind of rare key of F major for Bach among the solo violin works. And then, this is my favorite part, how the accompanying final movement feels in contrast, like Bach liked to party. So, please enjoy the final 2 movements of Bach's C major violin sonata.

Oh, what a remarkable performance. It's so great that we get to partner to bring these young people in. We hope to have Danshi back at some point. So, the last piece, full piece, on today's concert is Bach's Cantata number 47, Wer sich selbst erhöht, der soll erniedriget werden. So, whosoever exalts himself will be humbled. And this is a special piece for the Bach Choir's 150th Bach at Noon. Bach first composed this in October of 1726, so we're 1 month away from its 300th anniversary. So mathematically, I think Bach would very much approve that we have our 150th Bach at Noon on the near 300th anniversary of its performance in Leipzig. And it was last performed by the Bach Choir in 1991 at our May Festival. And I always ask this question when I see that the choir has not performed a cantata in quite some time. Why? And when I began studying it, I immediately understood. The choral writing, even for Bach, is extraordinarily difficult. The choral parts in the opening movement require agility, are frequently unsupported or even made more difficult by the orchestral parts, and take some absolutely bizarre harmonic turns that are definitely unintuitive. Perhaps ironically, or maybe not, this difficult opening movement is about humility, and it certainly humbles us when we attempt to take a pass at it, orchestra and choir alike. So the gospel reading of the day was from Luke chapter 14, verses 1 through 11, which ends with, "For whosoever exalts himself shall be humbled, and those that humble themselves shall be exalted." And Bach uses excellent text painting throughout the opening choral movement to demonstrate this. The word exalt is highlighted by entirely rising lines, while frequently the text humble is marked by descending lines. And it's a complex and unrelenting fugue. These warring ideas of humility and arrogance remain the theme in every movement of the cantata. It's especially revealing in the soprano aria, movement 2, where the A section depicting humility is in extreme contrast, both in tempo and character, with the B section about arrogance. The baritone recitative in the third movement honestly reminds me of so much of the language that I grew up with in my Southern Baptist roots in Oklahoma. And in case you've ever heard an occasional y'all slip out of me when I talk, that's exactly where it comes from. But the text is that humankind's base state is, in the librettist's words, filth, dirt, and ash. We're like worms. And the whole movement honestly feels like a preacher's call to repent. And this is all a prelude to the fourth movement, another baritone aria, and this plea for Jesus to bend our hearts toward humility. And again, Bach uses descending lines in the voice and the instruments throughout this movement to compel us all to feel that sense of bowing down before our final closing chorale. It's also not surprising that this cantata reminded me of why I chose to pair Bach with Charles Dickens' A Christmas Carol for our Christmas concerts this year, as one of the fundamental aspects of Bach's spirituality is to humble yourself and to treat the least of those around us as if we were treating with Jesus. And that's precisely Bach's message in this cantata. So I hope you enjoy Cantata 47.

We close today's concert with a very special moment. Normally, that's where we end. But I would love for us all to join together in performing the closing chorale from Cantata 65, the cantata that was performed at the first ever Bach at Noon in January in 2005. And it's right there in your program, so you can join in. Before we all sing together to mark this really special occasion, I do want to say a couple of words of thanks. The September Bach at Noon concert was endowed by a remarkable woman, Catherine Merle Smith Thomas, a lifelong educator who taught at Moravian Academy for many years. A passionate advocate for the arts and for disadvantaged people in our community, Catherine would be honored to know that her bequest, along with your donations, ensure that these concerts, and especially this 150th Bach at Noon, continue to bring us together. Our community has warmly embraced our Bach at Noon Free Will Concert Series since it was first introduced in 2005 by former artistic director and conductor Greg Funfgeld. Since then, this priceless musical gift to the community has attracted thousands of people who've made it a tradition to attend Bach at Noon concerts to enjoy moments of exceptional musical enrichment, fellowship, and joy. We invite you to sing along with us in the Moravian tradition, which we strongly believe in, which is to sing whichever language you prefer. You notice that you have German and English in there. So singing in both at the same time is an absolutely acceptable and beautiful part of the Moravian tradition, and it honors our roots here in Bethlehem as well. So you'll hear the entire chorale played through once by the orchestra, so you'll get a sense of it, and then we'll just all join together. Before we sing, I wanted to extend my heartfelt thanks to everybody who makes this possible. This is one of my favorite moments in every single month. I wake up looking forward to this more frequently than you could possibly know. So bless you all and enjoy singing together.

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1: You just heard the Bach at Noon that we broadcast live last Tuesday in an encore broadcast. It featured music of Antonio Vivaldi and Johann Sebastian Bach, with special guest artist, the grand prize winner of the Lillian and Maurice Darbish International J.S. Bach Competition violinist Dangxi Zhang, and in the cantata by Bach, soloists soprano Anika Kilgegaard and Stephen Eddie Bass, the Bach Choir of Bethlehem, the Bach Festival Orchestra, all under the direction of the artistic director and conductor of the Bach Choir, Dr. Christopher Jackson, some people we need to thank for making these live broadcasts of Bach at Noon possible. Of course, Dr. Christopher Jackson, artistic director and conductor, executive director of the Bach Choir, Lila Breithaupt, marketing director, Glenn Kohler, production and orchestra coordinator, Sarah Scott, our recording engineer, John Baker from John C. Baker Recordings, LLC. Our next live Bach at Noon comes your way on Tuesday, October 13th. I'm David Ozenberg. All the live broadcasts we bring you of the Bach Choir of Bethlehem's Bach at Noon series are exclusive productions of the multi-award-winning WWFM, the Classical Network, and WWFM.org.
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That really is simple, isn't it? Well, the great thing about listening to Murray Pariah play Bach is that I hear sort of both levels at once. He plays this opening music with such calmness. It's celestial. And we are aware of the structure at the same time as we get the delight in all of the ornament. There are six movements to the suite altogether. The opening preludium. The second piece, Allemande, in the German style, is all about flow. The third piece is the corrente, literally running, which feels like a gigue for all that it's written in 3-4. It actually could be written out in 9-8. It's a triplety sort of dance piece. In the Sarabande, the fourth piece, Bach is back to celestial repose. The fifth piece gives us a minuet in two sections. 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